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0: bit of a sight at coming down the highway on the back of a big truck. But it's been really incredible. It's the first time it's come to the Wairarapa. When it was road for the first time, it had Wairarapa people on it.
1: Fantastic.
0: And a lot of them was the first waka that they'd rock. Road,
1: really?
0: And it's really fast, and when it goes home to live in, it's going back to a new spot for it on by the marae near the lake, so that it can be on the water again.
1: Amazing.
0: The last time it was on the water was maybe in the late 2000s,
1: okay.
0: So 2008, 2009, maybe a little 2006. So it'll be really exciting for it to get back on the water again.
1: And how many people do you reckon you can fit in there?
0: Well, I think when it was first rode at Waitangi, it had about 60 people on it.
1: Whoa, okay.
0: You could fit more on it.
1: Crikey.
0: I know we've had almost 100 kids on it.
1: Oh, they're smaller.
0: It's really impressive.
1: So that's open pretty much every day?
0: Yep, every day. Well, that you can come in, Tuesday through Sunday, have a touch, hear the kōrero about it. It's pretty spectacular.
1: And so is this a part of the main exhibition?
0: Well, yeah. I mean, the part of the reason, it's arrived before the main exhibition, but in a lot of ways that makes sense because it arrived and ushered the beginning of Rangitāne being in Aotearoa, just the same way as it arrived and ushered the beginning of Tino Rangitāne Tanga, the exhibition in the main gallery. That exhibition, it draws from our collection, Aratoi, or the collection of taonga that we care for, including portraits of tipuna, rangatira, that tell the story of Rangitāne and the Wairarapa. It includes taonga that was discovered throughout the Wairarapa,
1: mm-hmm.
0: that tell the story of people who lived here and what they did. It has another waka and another waka straight in it, because journeying is a strong part of the story of Aotearoa.
1: I think what amazes me about that exhibition is that huge whakapapa family tree at one end, and it just kind of goes right the way back to when Rangitāne started, and just the amount of people that are on that family tree.
0: Well, that's the thing, is it has all the names of the whānau who are Rangitāne and the Wairarapa, and it traces them all back to Māui.
1: I know, isn't that amazing?
0: Through Kupe, through Rangitāne, because Rangitāne was a person as well.
1: I did not know before this exhibition.
0: I had no idea. When we were talking about it
1: with the exhibition
0: team to start, before this all started, what I was really excited about was not only that Rangitāne would have, through this process, more knowledge about themselves, but those of us who are either maybe don't originally come from the Wairarapa, like myself and you and Cheryl, but also the people who have maybe lived in the Wairarapa their whole lives who haven't heard this story, because a lot of these stories were not told or repressed for so many decades, and this is a really strong part of Rangitāne reclaiming their own histories and being able to tell those stories in an unflinching way.
1: Amazing. Well, if you haven't been, that's on full until the 19th of July, so you've still got a month and a bit, and it is fascinating.
0: Everyone in the Wairarapa has to see it, because it is so crucial to who we are.
1: Yeah. Moving on very quickly, not to an exhibition, because now we've covered all of that, but we do have a collab with Marston Library on Friday.
0: We do.
1: For Pride Month, which is exciting.
0: It's really exciting.
1: Do you want to tell us what's going on?
0: Well, you probably know more about it than I do. But
1: So we've got Frank New, who's this fashion historian, and he asked if we could do, or he could present and talk about fashion dolls and kind of gay fashion dolls, which I, again, did not know was actually a thing. So he's going to bring in some dolls on Friday and have a talk about the queer history of fashion dolls, which sounds super fun.
0: Which I think, given that we've got Marullis gowns on at the moment, we felt like it was, you know, the idea of the history of fashion and the way that plays into gender, which, I mean, right for right or wrong, gender and sexuality have always been things that have been considered simultaneously in a lot of cases. Yep. But also we have a history of showing dolls and play here. We did a Becky curated an exhibition about

0: toy history and play histories.
1: And we have the history of the Pride flag in patented.
0: Exactly.
1: So it all just beautifully comes together. And so on that link, who else could we have for our next song but Elton John?
0: Perfect.
1: Of course. So we've got good old...

0: Well, Sarah, I think you and I agree. Elton John's the best.
1: Oh, fabulous.
0: I mean, how more fabulous can you be? Right. So we've only got about 10 minutes left of the show. Sarah, what is coming up after all these shows finish? Because it's on a constant schedule. What's coming up next?
1: We say every month you come into Aotearoa, there's something new to see. So we've talked about Patented, which is coming up next, and Simon Ray, which we're excited about. But in the main gallery, we have two exhibitions that are going to be coming up in August. The middle of August is when they open. And that is The Imaginary Archive by Hannah Bremner.
0: And I've got actually a photo from her.
1: So Hannah is Wellington based, and interestingly, I've known her for about 20 years.
0: No!
1: Well, probably not.
0: How
1: 20
0: did you
1: years, but probably about 16, 17 years. Well, given that her exhibition is called The Imaginary Archive, it makes a lot of sense that we met at Archives New Zealand. So she currently works there, and I used to work there.
0: Okay.
1: And, but she is also an artist. Glass is where she started, but she also, like Cheryl, is multidisciplinary in how she works, but there will be definitely some glass involved.
0: Okay.
1: And given that she's interested in archives and memory, this exhibition works with the idea of collecting and the way in which collections are reflections of people and cultures and societies. They're not neutral. They're built and shaped and changed. And she'll be using parts of our collection as well to engage with this.
0: Gosh, our collection's really getting a good workout recently, isn't it?
1: Well, it's also getting a workout in the other exhibition
0: what?
1: On in the main gallery.

0: It's another one of those things that it turns out that we knew that these two artists would work well together, and they're very similarly on the same page about accessing collections and the somewhat dubious history of collecting.
1: Okay.
0: The other artist is Carterton-based Angela Singer, who's shown nationally and internationally. She's a pretty incredible maker, and her exhibition is called Overmorrow, which I love. It's very evocative. It makes you question, what does that mean?
1: Yes.
0: It's a very archaic way of saying the day after tomorrow. So it's what I loved about it is that it's old-fashioned but future-focused.
1: Okay.
0: And that's very much what her exhibition is and what her engagement of the collection is. So her work in general uses a lot of taxidermy. She is, and ironically, she is very interested in animal welfare. She's a vegetarian.
1: Really?
0: She only uses old taxidermy, and part of what she's talking about is the way in which these animals have been had their autonomy, had their identity stripped from them in the process of humans capturing and killing and creating narratives with their bodies. And a lot of museum collections have significant collections of taxidermy, us included.
1: It's included, yes.
0: And sometimes they're deeply, deeply sad. We have mounted huia, and we have huia skins, and those are really beautiful and awful when you think about the fact that the reason we have them is because they were killed, and because we killed them, they are extinct.
1: Yes.
0: And so a lot of her exhibition is having mourning processes as part of the exhibition, and allowing these animals to mourn themselves and each other. The image you'll see up here at the moment is some taxidermied birds in this net. And this netting is acting like a trap, like they've been caught, but also them in black, it's like a veil.
1: Oh, there's too many layers already.
0: And so she'll be using her own collection as well as we'll be borrowing a couple of works from other artists who've created images that reflect this. But she'll also be using work from the objects from the collection that will be engaged with. You know, maybe they'll be on a plinth or up high, and her work will be a mourning parade or things like that. It's going to be pretty creepy,
1: yes.
0: Pretty cool, pretty interesting, pretty challenging.
1: I like how both of those two women are kind of in the same space at each end. They kind of do talk to each other, don't they?
0: Well, what I really am excited about is I'm really interested in artists who engage with collections and museums and really talk about the ways in which museums are established and how they've changed and how they're shaped. I mean, most of us, Ada Toy included, and one of our collections is the Masterton Museum. And so much of the objects in the Masterton Museum we have no provenance for. We have no context for who collected them, how it was collected, where it was collected, because what they were interested in was curiosity.
1: Was just collecting for the sake of it.
0: Isn't this strange? Isn't this unique? Isn't this from somewhere we don't know? Whereas in these days, we don't collect unless it's got a really strong heritage connection. What story does it tell? We're constantly saying, who is it about? What is it about? What does it tell us about, in particular, the Wairarapa?
1: Yeah.
0: And so what these artists are doing is calling out that history, of that when you remove context from an object, you remove meaning from it.
1: Yes.
0: And what artists can do is establish new contexts, and their new meaning is what they tell us about the museum.
1: Gosh, is there going to be any public programs around these ones?
0: Hopefully. We're working on those logistics at the moment, but I think there'll definitely be some interesting panel discussions we can have about the history of collecting.
1: Wow. So when you Google kind of Angela Singer, you kind of get quite a bejeweled taxidermy. Is any of those going to be in the show?
0: There'll definitely be some bling in the show. She has, like beauty and horror, the two things that really typify her work.
1: Amazing. And so fabulous. She's local.
0: I know. It's
1: amazing.
0: We'll
1: have to get her on.

0: it's just that we have such incredible artists in the Wairarapa.
1: We do. Oh, that's going to be so interesting. And I think quite different to what's been shown for the rest of the year. Do you want to talk about what's coming up at the end of the year?
0: Yeah, definitely. I mean,
1: all the beans.
0: Well, I think the most exciting thing that people will be really excited about in the main gallery is Stephen Allwood's. If you know anything about arts in the Wairarapa, you probably know who Stephen Allwood is. At the moment, he's now based in South Wairarapa, but one of his earliest, most influential works is the work that he's done in of painting the entire inside of the Greek Orthodox Church just outside of Masterton.
1: And it is insane!
0: Yeah, he did that as a very young man, just out of high school.
1: Yeah, it's just incredible. I can't even put into words what it was like. If you've never been, try and get yourself on a tour. Sometimes they open it, don't they?
0: Well, I'm sure we'll be able to manage some tours while he's open with us. But it's going to be this exhibition. It's going to be new work, but also looking back at a survey of his past works.
1: Because we've got quite a few in the collection, haven't we?
0: We do, but he also has a lot of really amazing collectors who have incredible pieces. And there's going to be one wall which is just going to be a big tall wall is going to be a full salon gallery hang of just of Stephen's history of art.
1: Wow.
0: On one wall.
1: That's going to be incredible.
0: Well, it's amazing to see someone's career all in one space, and you can see where it's diverged, but where different themes and ideas just wind their way back into his work. And he's such a beautiful painter.
1: And he just does things on a big scale.
0: Yep. But there's also some nice little intimate works that'll be in there as well.
1: I think I first knew him from the glasses that we had up in Anatoy. And then I think I was went to someone's house and I was like, oh, they had this huge, enormous ice cream sundae. And I was like, I know who did that. And they're everywhere.
0: But also landscapes, flowers. I saw a really amazing exhibition of his, which is all bread.
1: Yes,
0: who his bakery knew series, yes. That could be like so, I mean, I love bread, but it was just like Renaissance paintings of bread.
1: Yes, because isn't he now the baker down in Martinborough? Doesn't he own the bakery?
0: His wife own a bakery.
1: Yes, so lots of inspiration there.
0: Yeah.
1: That's going to be fabulous. We've also obviously got Little Jewels coming up this year.
0: Yeah.
1: Our big fundraiser for
0: Yeah, we're going to be, we're making some changes this year, so watch this space. It's going to be bigger and better than ever.
1: So exciting. And obviously Top Art. Top Art's coming back again in August.
0: Yep, that's going to be a lot of fun. It's always really interesting and really informative to see what our young people are doing.
1: They're just amazing, like the variety they do. It's just incredible. It really, they're fabulous. It's one of my favourite times of year to kind of see these new artists. On theme of students, we have Breadcraft, of course.
0: Oh, yes.
1: How can we forget Breadcraft?
0: Love Breadcraft. That is just like joy in one room. It's perfect.
1: I do love Breadcraft. I love that you can see themes running through it year by year, that obviously the last year's Breadcraft has influenced this year's Breadcraft, and teachers are going, oh, I really quite like that idea from last year. I'll have a go at that this year. And yeah, you just kind of see these themes running through, and yeah, it's fabulous. I do like the naivety, but also those ones that you clearly have all done in the class, they're all exactly the same, but they've all got their personality on each one. You know, they're not all identical. And I think last thing is the embroiderers.
0: Yeah.
1: They're returning.
0: And it's what's really exciting this year is that they're also going to be including some historic examples of, which again, I love artists and makers that think about the past, the present and the future. And so what they're interested in is showing the history of their art form, which is going to be pretty special.
1: They're always a popular show, aren't they, the embroiderers? Yeah. They always do quite an incredible... needlework is hard.
0: Oh, yeah.
1: And just the stuff they make every other year is just beautiful. So, is there anything we've forgotten? Any other exhibitions we've forgotten?
0: I'm sure there's something, but...
1: Can't think. But there is. Watch this space.
0: Exactly.
1: Sarah, thank you so much for coming on and joining me this afternoon.

0: afternoon talking about what's on now, what's on later, what's coming up. It's been so good to talk. Thank you.
1: Yeah, and also those artists who are listening, remember September we open up our proposals. So start thinking about exhibitions you might want to have at Other Toy.
0: For 2028.
1: I know, 2028.
0: Gosh, we're so far in advance, isn't it?
1: But a lot of these makers, you need time to make, to edit, to figure out what you want to do.
0: And like, if you're like me, thinking about inventions for feels like years and years and years, it needs to take a little while to kind of get that fully formed, doesn't it?
1: Exactly.
0: So what can they do if they have an idea? Can anybody enter?
1: Absolutely anyone. We've got information on our website. If you go to exhibitions, you'll scroll down, you'll see exhibition proposals. Be able to find out more information. But also, if you have any questions, feel free to get in touch with us.
0: Yeah.
1: Always happy to help.
0: Always. So if you're a group, if you're on your own, an individual, if you've got a collective, if you're a partner, whatever, you just pop it in, just give us some information, send us some images, and yeah, give it a go. Why not?
1: You've got nothing to lose.
0: Got nothing to lose. Everything to gain. Indeed. That's how these guys got in. That's how Yana and Simon Ray got in. They just sent us a proposal and that was it.
1: Exactly.
0: Easy. Thank you so much, Sarah. Thank you very much for taking out of your very busy week to come on the radio.
1: My pleasure.
0: And thank you everyone for listening. And please do come and see those exhibitions we've been talking about. And come and join us for our fabulous Frank New Pride talk on Friday. That's at 6 o'clock. It's free. Come on down. And next month we're talking inventions, of course, with Mark Pacey. So I invited him on to have a bit of a chat about his favorite inventions as well. So thank you very much everyone for listening, and see you next month. Bye bye.
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5: From Christchurch.
1: So we've got, we're at the school in Christchurch at Sumner Primary School, which is really lovely, nice place. And we've been showing
5: questions.
1: Yeah, amazing questions. We've been showing the students here some range of fossils, which is really cool. So we could probably talk about what the fossils we have, which is pretty neat.
5: And these fossils are important because they try to answer the question of how life started on Earth. And if there are any other aliens out there, how do we find them? How do you look for something that you have never seen? All of these questions together, and how do we know aliens are real?
1: Yeah, well, and it's what we do is when we're talking to the kids, we show them some fossils. We have a range of fossils we look at. We have some fairly old ones. We have a fragment of a dinosaur's egg.
5: That's pretty cool fossil.
1: Yeah.
5: It looks like chicken skin.
1: It does, yeah. It's quite weird. But it's quite thick too, and you think, you know, like a chicken's egg's like really thin, and you think this thing's probably, what, 2 millimetres, 3 millimetres thick?
5: Yeah.
1: Yeah, imagine how big the egg was.
5: It would have been enormous. It would have been about this big, like 30 centimetres at least. Yeah, probably.
1: I don't think it was a Tyrannosaurus rex, though.
5: I don't know what it was. Don't look at me.
1: Yeah.
5: So we have that, and then we have these trilobites.
1: We've got a few of those.
5: Pretty amazing. And trilobites are these really interesting fossils because they lived 300 million years ago and more. And they lived before the dinosaurs, so they were the species that were on Earth.

0: before dinosaurs appeared, and they're extinct right now, but you can see them. And
1: there was a lot of them,
0: and they vary in size. They're like really tiny trilobites and large trilobites that the size of, I don't know, a palm size.
1: They go, a lot of the fossils we've got

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1: Naomai, haere mai, and welcome to this practice of Yoga Nidra for the Song of the Birds. This year, we have a new little friend in our garden. He's a song thrush, and we've named him Mr. Pavarotti. And every morning and every evening, he flies up to the very tippy top of the hot water cylinder overflow pipe, and he sings his little heart out. He has the most elaborate trills and vibrato and an astonishing vocal range. And we've even taken to eating our dinner out in the front garden for the full concert. And I might be mistaken, but I think he appreciates having an audience. I'm not sure why someone hasn't snapped him up to be a partner, as surely he's a very sought-after mate. And I can only think that he's dedicating himself to his art and that maybe he will settle down later. And in the meantime, he is such a treasure. And maybe you have a similar garden friend who vies for your attention. Maybe when you're digging in the garden, looking for worms, or maybe just as you move through branches of trees, perhaps disturbing insects for them. Because this is the thing, when you spend enough time outside,

occupied. You become a part of the habitat, part of the ecosystem. And the birds see you as maybe a moving tree, a purveyor of insect harvest whenever you disturb the soil. Nature is not something outside. You are simply part of it. And our Nidra practice today is all about that. Not just being in your garden, but being the garden, being nature. Maybe you have a garden or a garden from your childhood or a holiday, or maybe you have a much loved park you visit. And perhaps you can see your body as a tree in this garden, seeing the bark, the trunk, how the base of the trunk meets the earth. And maybe this is a very old tree, and you can see gnarly old roots reaching down deep into the earth. And then perhaps looking all the way up to the very top of the highest branches, to the very teensy twiglets high above, and feeling yourself settle into this tree as if it was the most comfy armchair or sofa. And feeling the support of its trunk and branches gently holding you as you take this time to rest. Feeling all the way down into the places where your body meets the support you're resting upon. All the places where your body meets the earth, and sending down little rootlets to anchor, little rootlets seeking nourishment and connection. And as you feel these little rootlets burrowing down, feeling that you can let down and surrender down through the entire length of your body, through the entire weight of your body, the weight of your skull, the weight of your shoulders, the weight all the way down the length of your arms, from your upper arms and elbows and forearms, and all the way down through your wrists, each and every tiny little bone in your hands softening down, your thumbs switching off and your first fingers switching off, middle fingers and ring fingers and little fingers all switching off. And just seeing how that feels, even to let down and let go of just your head and your arms. And perhaps you can invite the rest of your body to follow suit. Maybe letting down through the space in between the shoulder blades and all the way down the landscape of your spine. Noticing the curves and the dips and all the places where you can feel that you're held. And all the places where there's a little space or room to breathe. Finally, noticing the lower part of your back and all the amazing muscles that surround your hips and your buttocks, your lower back, all softening down. And just feeling this heaviest part of your body, your hip joints, slowly sinking down to the support beneath. Getting down through your buttocks and your thighs, getting down through your knees, getting down through your shins and your calves, your heels and your ankles, and each and every tiny little bone in your feet. Softening your big toes and your second toes, third and fourth and little toes, all softening down. And feeling all the places of connection with the earth gently anchoring you here in your time of rest. A place for your body to find deep rest while your mind is free to drift and explore. And maybe noticing the movement of your breath, the movement of your breathing arising and releasing as your body settles. Your breath expanding in your resting body, and your breath releasing down and offering to the earth beneath. Held and supported here in the cradle of tree roots, a hammock of connection to all that surrounds you. And welcoming all the sounds that surround you today here in your garden. Maybe you have a Mr. Pavlov.

Roti. And maybe there are sounds far away, and maybe there are sounds nearby. And welcoming all the sounds. Maybe you can hear different sounds today. Now it's getting warmer, different bird calls. Maybe you can feel or hear that sound of the breeze moving through leaves. Now they're starting to open. And perhaps welcoming the sound of your own breath. Breath flowing in and breath flowing out. And perhaps you can feel those little spaces in your breath cycle. A tiny pause right there at the very top of your breath, just before you begin to exhale. And watching your breath flow all the way down and out, and perhaps finding that tiny pause right there in the space and the emptiness before your body decides to breathe in again. And feeling the gentle rising and falling of this effortless breath in your chest. And perhaps drawing your awareness deeper into your chest and nestling in behind your breastbone and your deep heart's core. Deep in the heartwood of your liminal tree space. And asking yourself in this moment, what is my heart's true desire? And then letting there be a little space to pause and listen. And you may wish to simply settle here and rest in the space of your heart. Well, you may wish to bring your awareness all the way up to the very crown of your tree, all the way up to the very crown of your head. And perhaps your awareness today could take the form of Mr. Pavarotti, the song thrush, or maybe a fantail, a tiny piwakawaka flitting with speed and lightness around your body, darting hither and thither, dancing with delight and cheekiness. And perhaps just feeling the swish of their feathers and their cheerful song bring awareness to each and every marmalade within your body. So whether it's Mr. Pavarotti or Mr. Piwakawaka, feeling them swoop down now into the space between your eyebrows, flitting and swooping all the way down into that little dip in between your collarbones. And perhaps perching here, eyes darting left and right, and then taking off again and swooping out and along your right shoulder, swooping down to your elbow and your wrist, prancing and dancing along the very tips of your thumb and your first finger, middle finger, ring finger, and little finger. And swooping all the way back into your wrist and elbow and shoulder, and back to the little perch there in between your collarbones. Little eyes dancing now to the left. And swooping down along your left shoulder, your elbow, your wrist, prancing along the very tip of your left thumb, that first finger, middle finger, ring finger, and little finger. And flitting upwards again through your wrist, through your elbow, and all the way back to your shoulder, and back to the little perch in between your collarbones. And setting off again and swooping down into the space in between your heart and the back of your breastbone, deep in your heart space, and swirling around, dancing to the right side of your chest and the left side of your chest, little beaks snapping like tiny castanets. And then soaring downwards, all the way down into your belly, all the way down into your pelvis, and swooping and flitting all the way across to your right hip and your knee and your ankle. Flitting along the very tips of your toes, your right big toe and second toe, third and fourth and little toe. And swooping back up into the ankle.

ankle and knee and the hip and perching there on your pubic bones. And then setting off again down the left side of your body. Landing briefly on your left hip, your knee and your ankle. Lifting across the very tips of your toes, your left big toe and second toe, and third and fourth and little toe. Letting off again, taking to the air, coming back into your ankle, your knee and your hip, all the way back to the little perch on your pubic bones, having a little rest, and then taking off again, swooping upwards to your belly and your heart space, alighting just briefly here on the space between your collarbones, and then soaring all the way up to the space between your eyebrows. And perching here, and from the space of your inner vision, your pee waka waka may take flight, swooping upwards and upwards, and maybe shape-shifting into a hawk, soaring on the thermals way above. And maybe your awareness is now a hawk, high above with a bird's eye view of your life. And maybe the hawk of your awareness can see you here, the tree in your garden, with all your surroundings, and with x-ray vision, it can see all the rootlets extending out, seeing all the little connections and intersections of your life and those around you. Or maybe the hawk sees you here, resting in your home, the roof lifted like a doll's house, and seeing your body, your tiny human form, here at rest, amidst the connections of your life. And the bird of your awareness flying higher and higher, and maybe you can see all the little roads and the school and the places you go to regularly, neighbors' houses, cafes and parks and rivers, and higher and higher and higher, the bird of your awareness can soar to see how tiny you are, a tiny little human was part of everything that connects you. The trees, the people, the animals, the birds, and all the connections between you all. And then swooping downwards and feeling into all the places where you can feel your body meeting the earth. And the bird of your awareness swooping down to change back into the pee waka waka, so lightly dancing and flitting around your resting body, and feeling all the points of your awareness awakened by their dance, feeling yourself here in your resting body, feeling within your body, and all the way down into the little rootlets. And perhaps you can feel the sap rising, as summer approaches. The nourishment coming from deep within the earth, bringing new energy and new growth. And how would it be to simply rest here and feel the soaring freedom, the bird's eye view of your life and your habitat, and yet also the deep connection to the earth upon whom you rest? And feeling the fresh perspective of the hawk way above, and the gentle nourishment of the sap of familiarity, the true earth. And could you hold these two experiences together at the same time? And then coming back to your deep heart core, the heartwood right behind the center of your breastbone. And what is your heart's true desire? And maybe just resting here a moment, snuggling into this space to simply listen. And then letting that go and feeling the welcoming embrace of the support beneath you. Maybe as you breathe,

0: down and out, feeling the movement of your body breathing, your body moving against the support. Perhaps noticing the texture of your clothing and your blankets against your skin, and how this shifts and changes as you breathe in and out. And then noticing all the sounds that surround you now. Maybe you can hear your breath. Maybe you can hear sounds within your home. Maybe you can hear sounds outside your home. And maybe you can hear birdsong. And then starting to move your fingers and toes, your toes and your fingers, and your wrists and your ankles. Feeling them unfurling and moving. And moving your tongue and your mouth, and having a little yawn. And rolling over onto your side to adjust for a moment. And when you feel ready, slowly coming up. And just knowing that this practice of Yoga Nidra is now complete.
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And the rest of the world. And welcome to another exciting edition of The Face of Africa on Radio Hawke's Bay. 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I'm your host, as usual, Dr. Oliver, and tonight I have the honor and privilege of hosting a remarkable African woman whose journey spans continents, cultures, healthcare, governance, and community service. Our guest this evening is Miss Rizwana Latif. I hope I pronounced the name correctly. Chairperson of Radio Hawke's Bay.

a respected health professional, governance advocate, active member of the Hawke's Bay African community, former chairperson of the Multicultural Association. I think she also has a lot of other caps that she will definitely tell us this evening. Her story is one of leadership, resilience, service and commitment to building stronger and community-inclusive communities. We will explore her life journey, her professional experiences, her passion for community development, and her vision for the future. Later in the program, I'm excited to turn our attention to the world's most beautiful game, that is football. The countdown is over. 2026 FIFA World Cup kicks off on 11 June 2026 and runs through to 19 July 2026. Hosted jointly by the United States of America, Canada, Mexico, this historic tournament will feature 48 teams, making it the largest FIFA World Cup ever held. Throughout the tournament, Face of Africa will bring you updates from both on and off the pitch. We will examine the prospects of African teams, celebrate their success, discuss their challenges, and analyze the good and the bad and the ugly as Africa seeks to make its mark on this world's biggest sporting stage. So stay tuned for an inspiring conversation with Rizwana Latif and exciting World Cup coverage in the weeks ahead. But before we delve into our interview, let us honor our beloved continent and the spirit of Africa and African unity. Listen, as usual, by listening to the African national anthem.

0: Miss Rizwana, welcome. Welcome to the Face of Africa.
1: Thank you, Dr. Oliver. It is really a pleasure to be here today. So I feel honored to be here. So thank you.
0: Thank you. Thank you, teacher, for making time. I know you're a woman of many caps that you wear.

0: And I'm sure you are even busy even tonight. Like what you told me, you need to attend to several other aspects that are to do with the community. But thank you so much for affording us that this time to talk to you and understand who you are. I think the first thing that I need to understand, can you please tell us about who you are, your early life in South Africa? What was it like growing up in South Africa?
1: So firstly, I'm a mom, I'm a wife, I am a midwife, I am a nurse, I'm part of the community. So I grew up in Durban, South Africa, during the apartheid era. I was born into apartheid, so I didn't know anything else. So that was what I knew. I was the youngest. Life wasn't always easy, and we experienced many of the inequalities that existed at that time. But there was also a sense of hope, a sense of community, and resilience. And I think I had several family members, friends that were part of the anti-apartheid movement. And that instilled with me at a very early on that fairness matters and that every person deserves dignity and opportunity.
0: And right from growing up, did you grow up in the townships in South Africa or you...
1: Well, you can call it a sort of township because I grew up in a township called Phoenix. It was low socioeconomic, but we made the most of it. And the thing that was instilled in us at a very early age is education was the only way out. And for me, I love studying. So I loved education. So for me, education was my way out.
0: Yeah, so this is one of the lessons. I think that delves me to the next question that I was going to ask you. What were the lessons that you learned, that you got from your parents, that you got from your family, that still even guide you today in whatever you're doing?
1: Yeah, I guess it is the importance of hard work. The importance of humility, being, you know, compassionate, and most important, the importance of service to others. I think, and helping others. My mom passed away when I was very young, but I know that she helped others. You know, whenever you speak to anybody that knew my mom, she would help anybody under any circumstances, and I guess that remains with me. And I guess, like, losing my mother at a, you know, young age, growing up in apartheid, becoming a nurse, raising children as a single mother for a period, migrating to New Zealand, and serving communities in crisis have all helped shape me to who I am today.
0: Interesting.
1: Every challenge has taught me resilience, empathy, and the importance of standing up for others.
0: Interesting. And in terms of the aspects of the South African culture, what remains in you? What is close to your heart?
1: You know, I always say that my feet may leave Africa, but my heart will remain.
0: Your feet where?
1: Will leave Africa, but my heart will remain.
0: You remain in Africa.
1: I guess, you know, as South Africans or Africans, we have this remarkable ability to come together through hardship. And our storytelling traditions, our diversity, you know. South Africa taught me that people from different backgrounds can coexist and learn from one another. And that's how it was. We were separated, white and non-white, but as non-white, we were very diverse. Diverse in culture, diverse in religion, diverse in language, but we still lived together, we worked together, and we survived. I guess that survival instinct, that resilience, that sort of keeps me going today. You know, those are the foundations of what I had.
0: What you have.

0: And what does being African mean to you today?
1: I guess, you know, the African continent is seen as resilience, strength, but also hope. And I still remember where I am from, but I'm compelled to contribute positively to where I live today.
0: Mm-hmm.
1: You know?
0: Yes.
1: Being in New Zealand, I'm here for 26 years. I have learned, you know.
0: How many years?
1: 26 years.
0: 26 years? Yes. Yeah.
1: You know? I have learned the culture. I have immersed myself. I think so many years ago, about maybe 6-7 years ago, I started learning Te Reo Māori.
0: Mm-hmm.
1: I thought I was learning a language. But in the process of learning a language, I learned a culture, but I also learned to be proud of who I am.
0: And who's,
1: apartheid teaches you not to be proud of who you
0: who's
1: are.
0: Who's Maori? This is for the benefit of
1: the international
0: world, because this program is listened by.
1: So Maori are our tangata whenua. They are the people of the land. They were the first people here.
0: Mm-hmm.
1: And the language is Maori, and I thought that I was learning a language. But what I learned was culture. Mm-hmm. What I learned was to be proud of who I am.
0: Mm-hmm.
1: And by being proud of who I am, I can embrace any culture. And learning Te Reo Māori taught me the culture, but it also taught me to be a good Te Reti o Waitangi partner.
0: Okay.
1: Right?
0: What does also that mean? What's the
1: So this is going back into history. In 1840, Te Reti o Waitangi was signed between the Crown, which was England, and people of New Zealand. And you know, that's for another time to go into.
0: Yeah.
1: But for me, as migrants, we need to acknowledge tangata whenua. We need to acknowledge the people of the land before we have that privilege of being here and living here, setting down our roots. I'm very strong about that.
0: About that, yeah. Because I've realized some of the aspects with the Maoris is similar to the history to African culture and the history and some of the other things that they do. And have you gone back to Africa?
1: Yes. So,
0: how many times have you gone back?
1: I have gone back a few times. I went back in February this year.
0: Oh, that's great. And what memories of your childhood make you smile whenever you think about them?
1: Food.
0: What about food?
1: Our culture is centered around food. And it's about not only eating the food, it's about preparing the food.
0: Mm-hmm.
1: You know, right down from killing the chicken. I know it's not a popular thing, but this is what we did. You know, every Saturday we would kill a chicken. There was a ceremony about cleaning it and how it was cleaned and how you would chop it up and how you would cook it. And, you know, those makes my heart warm.
0: I was speaking to somebody. What you're saying today, just like last night, I was speaking to somebody about your start ceremony where when you are a visitor, I would then present you my home with a chicken, and then I would tell you this is your relish for today, my friend. So I was telling somebody about it, and they said, oh! And I said, we'll give you, and then say, this is your relish. Then you have to acknowledge that and say, boss, you are a special visitor, and then you give it back. Then we can then kill it and prepare it for you. And then after cooking, we bring that back to you.
1: And no, not like in those, but family gatherings or just we lived in extended family situations. So,
0: mm-hmm.
1: You know, every weekend it was about cooking. And I feel like that is my language of love now.
0: Mm-hmm.
1: Because, you know, when somebody is sick, when somebody loses a loved one, it's hard to know what to say and what to do.
0: Mm-hmm.
1: But I cook.
0: You cook for them.

0: That's what I do.
1: Is,
0: that's my, and I call that my language of love.
1: Yeah, that's beautiful. You are tuned into The Face of Africa, a program that I bring you every Wednesday. The Face of Africa is a program that goes beyond headlines, beyond stereotypes, and beyond what the world has been told about Africa. And The Face of Africa is not just a radio program. It is a platform of memory, identity, and knowledge. Here we tell the African story, not as it has been told about us, but as we know it, and as we live it, and as we pass it on. So this is the reason why, yes, I have Rizwani with me here in the studio to tell that African story. So before we move on, I would want to play a track from one of your favorite musicians, Johnny Clegg and Savuka, and the track is called Scatterlings of Africa. Let's listen to this.

Yes, you're listening to Johnny Clegg. Johnny Clegg, yes, is a quite popular musician of your time in South Africa. And the track that was playing is called Scatterlings of Africa. And I want to move on.

0: know she wears a lot of capes. So I want to look at the aspects of leadership and governance. This is the next aspect that I want to talk to you about. Many people know you through your governance and community work. How did that journey begin? Because I want us to also even you to touch about the aspects to do with being the board chair of the radio.
1: I guess I didn't know governance as it is. For me, it was about fundraising. So my kids were at school, so I was helped with sausage sizzles and fundraising. They were swimming in the swimming club, so I would help with, you know, fundraising there. And I always maintained that I was a behind-the-scenes person, never in the front. And mm-hmm. I don't know how that evolved. Mm-hmm. And it was just started with volunteering, and I didn't realize that, you know, that it was slowly evolving into community leadership mm-hmm. as well as governance. Mm-hmm. So with Radio Hawke's Bay, I remember bringing my son here. Mm-hmm. You know, when he was at school, it was at the other venue, mm-hmm. and I was quite interested in how this community radio station, you know, it says for the community by the community, mm-hmm. And very grateful to Karma, you know, Community Access Media Alliance, mm-hmm. for providing this platform. Because really, it belongs to the community.
0: Sure.
1: And, mm-hmm. you know, for me, I want this to be a platform that reflects our community, mm-hmm. where the different cultures, our experience and perspectives can be heard and celebrated.
0: Yes.
1: And I think my proudest moment as a chair is seeing the station continue to grow mm-hmm. while remaining true to its purpose and serving the community. Mm-hmm. But also, you know, we are now considered an emergency station. So mm-hmm. in times
0: what?
1: Of emergency,
0: yeah, okay.
1: Radio
0: yeah.
1: Hawke's Bay uh-huh. will be the one giving us messages.
0: Oh, that's interesting. That's great. Yeah.
1: I'm hoping it becomes even more accessible, more diverse, and more representation from all our communities.
0: I'm glad because I think we... The radio also is moving places yes. through the face of Africa. You might be surprised. I get communication as far as Canada, as far as Cuba.
1: I know it's international.
0: Yeah. So yeah.
1: You know, and now that
0: you're doing a very great job. Yeah.
1: Now that it's on the web, and people can listen to it anytime that they want to, and it's turned into podcasts and things like that, it's mm-hmm. become so much more versatile. You know, in the old days, you had to turn on the radio and listen to mm-hmm. your show at 7 o'clock or 8 o'clock, and you never had the opportunity to listen to it again. But now you've got that opportunity to listen to it. Mm-hmm.
0: And what would you like to see the community broadcasting achieve in the future?
1: As I said, you know, more diversity, more accessibility, mm-hmm. and I guess more people listening to it on a daily basis. Mm-hmm. You know, it's going to evolve, and I have full hope that it will evolve into something spectacular.
0: Okay.
1: And especially here in Hawke's Bay, I think we are probably the most diverse radio station in the country.
0: Okay, oh, this is very interesting. And what attracts you to community leadership? I think we talked about a bit about it, but what attracts you?
1: I don't know whether leadership itself attracted me or whether I just fell into it by chance. But I think for me, leadership is something about improving, or it's an opportunity to improve people's lives and help communities thrive. I think that's the foundation mm-hmm. of my leadership. And what brings me to leadership is helping others and helping to improve our community as a whole.
0: And what does good leadership look like in today's world?
1: I learned this from a young man, actually, and listening first. I think leadership is not about being the loudest voice in the in the room, nor is it about being the person that speaks the most, but it is about listening, bringing people together, uh-huh. and hearing people, uh-huh. listening to what they're saying. listening

0: to not answer them, but listening to properly listen to
1: listening to and as a woman and also as an African woman, what challenges have you faced in your leadership journey?
0: Especially women of color, most times have to prove myself more than others. But these experiences has only strengthened my determination. Women have a lot of opportunities today, and there are still more work to achieve through equity. But yes, I guess the more challenges I have, the more bias and I face, I'm determined to succeed.
1: Okay, and how would you like to be remembered?
0: How would I like to be remembered?
1: Mm-hmm. How would you like to be?
0: I guess for me, I want to be remembered as somebody with compassion, somebody with kindness, somebody with integrity, and somebody that you could go to and with any problem that you've had.
1: And what gives you hope for the future? I want you to look at New Zealand. I also want you to look at Africa. What gives
0: for me,
1: you?
0: Yeah. It's the next generation. I do a lot of work with our youth and our young people. They have that energy, that creativity, but they also have the willingness to challenge old ways of thinking. I see that every day in the youth that I work with or that I come in contact with. They have that willingness to challenge. I think our generation or my generation didn't challenge anything. We went with the flow. We did what we were told.
1: I remember that.
0: Yes. But the youth are still doing what they're told, but they are challenging. And there's like various degrees of challenging it, but they are challenging old ways of thinking, old ways of doing things, and looking at, well, how can we do this differently? How can we make this world a better place?
1: A better place, yeah. And my final question?
0: Yep. I know you want to go to soccer.
1: Finally, what message would you like to leave with our listeners across New Zealand, Africa, and the rest of the world?
0: I guess never to underestimate the difference that one person can make. Every act of kindness, every act to build better understanding, every decision to serve others helps to create a better world. So you don't have to have many actions, you don't have to have big actions, but small actions, like maybe just even smiling at somebody, maybe even just cooking somebody a meal, offering somebody a meal. You know, it helps us to build relationships. It helps us to create a better world. Wherever you're from, never forget your roots. Always be willing to build bridges. Our diversity is not our weakness.
1: Sure.
0: It is our strength.
1: Sure. Thank you very much for sharing your inspiring story and wisdom with us on The Face of Africa. And thank you so much for uplifting the program, The Face of Africa. Definitely, we will invite you again. I think I had a lot of questions, questions that I wanted to ask you for by listeners. I'll keep them for next time. I know you have a busy search schedule tonight, but...
0: And you want to get to
1: But thank you so much for coming. Yes, you've been listening to a wonderful community leader, Ms. Rizwani. Thank you so much. Have a good night. But we'll definitely invite you to come back and be with us. Can you maybe say goodbye to our listeners?
0: Yeah, and I just want to take this opportunity, Dr. Oliver, to thank you for what you do. Thank you for what you do for our African community here and in Africa, internationally.

0: it gives us a sense of pride.
1: Thank you
0: very much, and thank you what you're going to do in the next month or so for the football fans in the world.
1: Definitely.
0: Enjoy. I will have to tell my husband to tune in because he's a great footballer.
1: Oh, definitely. We'll be definitely from step to step to also talking to him and through the face of Africa. Otherwise, thank you so much. Have a lovely night. Enjoy the meeting that you are going to attend after this. And here we go with

Face of Africa is a program that is brought to you courtesy of Dr. Oliver on Radio Hawke's Bay, where I showcase Africa's positive culture, amazing people, delicious food, vibrant music, and inspiring lifestyles. I focus on the positives that come from Africa, celebrating stories that matter.

Yeah, would want to, yes, would want to thank, yes, our guest tonight, Miss Rizwana Latif, the chairperson of Radio Hawke's Bay, a respected health professional, governance advocate, active member of the Hawke's Bay African community, and former chairperson of the Multicultural Association that we're talking to. Yes, we definitely enjoyed that inspiring story and the wisdom that she has. I'm sure we'll definitely, you also enjoyed this conversation that I had with her, and I will definitely call her for another moment. We didn't have enough time to ask you all the questions that we wanted to ask you, but yes, we move to the soccer pitch. We move on to soccer, the most beautiful game, yes, of the world. That is, starting on the 11th of June, 2026. Why not cap it with Lucky Dube? I feel airy. We definitely feel airy about, let's listen to this. The face of Africa.

World champion appeared realistic after Cameroon defied the odds to beat Diego Maradona's Argentina, the defending champions, in the opening game of the 1990 tournament and embarked on a fairy tale run that ended in a 3-2 quarterfinal defeat by England. You remember that? You remember that one? You remember that one? The Oman Beak. Yes. The Roger Miller. Yeah, that time. But in 8 subsequent World Cup African teams that have been long on promise and short on delivery. Pele, the great. Edson Arantes, the sports all-time great, predicted an African nation will win the World Cup before year 2000. That we are still waiting is not down to a lack of talent, but consequence of self-inflicted governance wounds. This is coming from Joseph Anthony Bell, the goalkeeper of Cameroon's 1982, 1990, and 1994 World Cup squads. Blandly puts it, our football is not really improving. We don't challenge ourselves to be excellent, says Bell, one of the continent's most articulate football minds and trenchant critic of Africa's underperformance. Before 1960s, Africa already had good players in Europe, which means that we are not lacking players. What we won at the World Cup now, what have we won at the World Cup? That's the question that he's asking. Now that the tournament has been increased to 48 teams, we should be able to challenge, and the chances have been increased of us winning. With the teams Algeria, Cape Verde, Cote d'Ivoire, the Democratic Republic of Congo, Egypt, Ghana, Morocco, Senegal, South Africa, Tunisia, who represent Africa. And of course, we have notable absentees. Cameroon and Nigeria. These are notable absentees. And many see Cameroon as the pace setter in African football. But Morocco are the real leaders, as they were the first to reach the second round of the World Cup in 1986 and the first to reach the semifinal in Qatar. I think they will be the best chance. They still have the best chance for Africa at this World Cup, with Senegal, Cote d'Ivoire, and perhaps Egypt, which seems to be consistent in qualifying. If you hear every time, and we need to continue improving, and we believe becoming the best team and the best country. This is what we're looking at. So this is from information that we received from Osasu Abeyuana in Los Angeles about the World Cup. This one is brand new from Wingy D X. You're getting it out for the first time on the face of Africa. Wingy D from Zimbabwe.

Yeah, this is from a brand new track from Winky D's from Zimbabwe. And yes, we are talking Soccer World Cup, the beautiful game that is going to be played Mexico, United States of America, and Canada. And we are focusing right now on the African teams. African football teams, a tradition over the past few tournaments has been seeing some African teams enter stadiums singing and dancing. Will we see the repeated and the 2026 World Cup? The World Cup in Canada, Mexico, and the United States, which begins tomorrow, will see a record of 10 African teams participating. African teams or African football has been on the rise, with that Morocco becoming the continent's first team to make a semi-final in Qatar in 2022. More teams will mean more chances to see Africans succeed, but also a better chance of experiencing the particular kind of joy that African footballers bring to the game. Thus, you see, that joy was on full display in the last iteration of the AFCON held in Morocco between December 2025 and January 2026. This was not only a football tournament with a controversial final, but also a place for the teams taking part to showcase their country's culture. Many teams arrived in traditional garb, inspiring magazine like photoshoots as they took part in somewhat new trend, arriving at the stadium's corridors for their games, some with Bluetooth speaker in hand, some with just their voices singing and dancing along to songs meant to represent their country and their team spirit. Angola, Cameroon, Equatorial Guinea, Gabon, Mozambique, Nigeria, South Africa, Tanzania, and Zimbabwe all had these musical entrances, which they also used to showcase popular dances and popular dance moves from their countries. Propelled by the Confederation of African Football, CAF, and the social media pages, the various African influencers, the videos of these musical entrances went viral, not only in Africa, but also worldwide. They showed a ritual very different from what we used to seeing from footballers before a big game, instead of aloof focused players bearing their thoughts and emotions behind the big headphones. We had teams gleeful, bonding and rallying together in music, and not just any music, but songs that spoke of their national character.

0: and their identity as Tim's songs that can tell the story. And I always talk about that, that music is part of Africa's life and life with African. This trend had been going strong in 2023 in Nigeria, and this is quite very interesting. And we look forward to definitely to see the players sing. I remember of the 10 qualified teams for this year's competition, only one of them made a musical entrance in this year's AFCON. South Africa's Bafana Bafana, led by goalkeeper Rowan Williams and midfielder Mohau Nkotu, the team arrived at their games singing Gwiji song, a musical traditional of the Xhosa people of South Africa. South Africa will play Mexico in the opening match of the tournament, their first World Cup match since hosting 2010. And Williams has already promised that Bafana Bafana will bring that energy, color, flair to the tournament. So we can hope we'll get to see him leading his team in Gwijo chants. Yeah? And this is off the field. This is what we want. This is why we call it the beautiful game. Other teams that did qualify already have some inspiration drawn from Ivory Coast's Mere Coup, a somewhat official anthem during the AFCON, ran and even sang it in the dressing room after winning the tournament. Senegal is remembered for their musical warm-up during the 28th World Cup in Russia, and their fans are known for dancing non-stop before and during the games. And meanwhile, Egypt danced to Morocco music as they arrive in the AFCON. So we are definitely expecting to enjoy, to see such aspects. This is the beautiful game. Shakira and Burna Boy next.
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0: So the 2026 World Cup is just a day away. Yes, and we are talking, we have talked about the Africa's 10 representatives in various states. Some nations, arrive. So we looking at the number 10, Tunisia didn't concede at all. If we look at the qualification, but a poor Africa Cup of Nations convinced the federation to push the panic button, with the head coach Sami Tablesi replaced by Sabri Lumochu in the aftermath of the penalty of elimination by Mali. Lumochu has dispensed with experience of Yassini Merah and Feijani Sassi, with almost 200 caps between them. Although 5-0 mauling by Belgium in the pre-tournament friendly this weekend suggests that Carthage Eagles may now be without their key strength, the grit, the grinta, that ensures they are competitive and hard to break down. The draw, Sweden, Japan, Netherlands, won't give Tunisia sleepless nights, but there will be no gifts either. And at any tactical schema that relies on the fitful Hannibal Mejbri is unlikely to be convincing. And then number 9, we look at Cape Verde. The recent 3-0 friendly victory over Serbia climbs Cape Verde off the foot of this power ranking, with the islanders delivering the kind of aggressive, fearless, disciplined performance that are increasingly seeing them being tipped in some quarters is one of the tournament's surprise packages. Surely they continue to be surprise packages, Cape Verde. They have momentum, there is positivity in the camp, and they have a strong collective identity, Cape Verde. However, former winners Spain and Uruguay are the first two World Cup fixtures. Yeah. And they are... this represents a veritable baptism of fire for those tiny islanders. Let's see and find out. Perhaps without Havid Renard at the helm, Saudi Arabia are less ominous opponent in their final group game. But by then, the knockouts may be out of reach for them. But let's see and find out what will happen with them. Then at number 8, we have Ghana. None of the 10 African

teams enter the tournament with more uncertainty than Ghana. With the Black Stars having only played one match, last week's friendly draw with Wales under the new coach, Carlos Queiroz, they nearly defeated the Welsh in Cardiff, only to concede in the 98th minute. And while their defensive resolve should encourage the famously conservatively minded Queiroz, the truth is that the Black Stars were outplayed for the large parts of the match, struggling to impose themselves, registering just 33% of possession. Mohamed Kudus misses out due to injury, leaving much of the attacking burden on Anthony Semenyo's shoulders, while Mohamed Salisu is had to pull out through injury, and Alexandra Djiku, the other first choice center back, has fitness issues. So the performance of Thomas Partey against Wales, he looked well short of match sharpness. So the Portuguese coach, who doesn't have time on his side, he looks and he needs to mold a disciplined, rugged, competitive but menacing side, but hey, he doesn't have time. Their opener is against Panama, knowing that Croatia and England lie in wait, takes a massive importance for that, for the Black Stars. Then on number 7, we have South Africa. Bafana Bafana are back in the big time for the first time in 16 years. They have a clear identity under Hugo Broos. The squad is genuinely or generally settled. They have been together for several years and they all know their roles. They will be disciplined, tactically organized. This team should have chemistry, which counts for a lot in tournament environment. The group is also favorable. Bafana won't be intimidated by South Korea and Czechia, particularly if they can ride out that sure to be emotionally charged tournament opener with Mexico. The main concern is goals, where Lyle Foster scored just 3 for Burnley all season, while Evidence Makopa and Ikoram Reyners are unlikely to strike too much fear into opposition hearts. That is South Africa. And number 6 is Egypt. Egypt reached the semi-final of the Nations Cup but won over few admirers with a staid and uninspired approach that failed to get the best out of Mohamed Salah. Indeed, Hossam Hossan, the coach, will need to hope that the talisman can find a way to inspire this limited group. Although, as was the case at the AFCON, don't be surprised if Omar Mamouche proved to be the Pharaoh's most eye-catching attacker. Egypt haven't played a World Cup knockout game since 1934. While Salah will recognize the importance of his leaguers back home and abroad of leaving his mark on the tournament. Well, Egypt are outsiders against Belgium in their opener. Fixtures against New Zealand and Iran should give them opportunities to take maximum points and advance as group runners. Their narrow friendly defeat of Brazil on Saturday should also fuel confidence that they are on the brink of a historic campaign. Number 5, Democratic Republic of Congo, returning to the top table for the first time since 1974, and the DRC will play the World Cup against the backdrop of civil unrest, Ebola epidemic back home, which should add an extra charge to an already generational achievement. Sebastien Desabre has masterminded the Central Africans' return to this level, casting the net far and wide to exploit the Congo's diaspora

in Europe and beyond, while establishing a tactical approach which ensures organization while not constraining the Leopards' eye-catching attacking talents. Tournament preparation hasn't been ideal, with their friendly against Chile cancelled due to logistical concerns linked to Ebola, but their extra time playoff victory over Jamaica in March proved they are a unified collective in good health. With the likes of Cedric Bakambu, Yohani Wisa, Fiston Mayele, Theo Bongonda offering broad threat and unpredictability in attack, there should be a match for Uzbekistan and Colombia. And don't rule out them pulling off a surprise even against Portugal in their first World Cup game in 52 years. This is the Democratic Republic of Congo. And the fourth, firmly in the fourth spot in this power ranking, Algeria look nicely balanced under Vladimir Petkovic, with ingenuity and variety in attack, dynamism out of wide and enough tenacity and experience at the back to be an obstacle for anyone. Riyad Mahrez, yeah, he's still there, likely to start on the right flank, remains the team's leader and chief creator, capable of unpicking opponents from the set pieces or changing the course of an attack with sharp pass or unexpected twists. Rafik Beghali advancing down the right flank, Ryan on the left, could be among the tournament's best fullbacks duo, while Mohamed Amara, Adil Bababi, and Anis Haja Musa offer movement, invention, and goal threat alongside Mahrez. The group's tough Argentina will be stern opening opponents, but you can't write off the finest team if they can avoid the kind of meltdown we witnessed against Nigeria at AFCON. Number three, a case could be made to put the Ivorians higher on the list, with their recent 2-1 victory over France transforming the outside perception in the team while reinforcing belief in the squad. This is a unified group with options aplenty. Head coach MS Fay was able to leave Sebastian Haller, Jeremy Boga, and Wilfred Zaha at home, and several players who have the capacity and momentum to become the tournament's breakout star. A midfield of Frank Kessie, Seko Fofana, Ibrahim Sangare could be able to go toe to toe with all but the very best, and the defense is growing in stature. Returning to the tournament for the first time since 2014, the Elephants do not carry the emotional stars of past failures, while Ecuador and Curago in Group E give them a glorious opportunity of finally reaching the knockout stage. And secondly, we have Senegal, AFCON winners on the field earlier this year. Senegal, we have elite tournament experience. Most of the of this group were present when they reached the round of 16 in 2022, and a balanced, competent, confident unit. Sadio Mane remains the team's emotional heartbeat. Limani Ndiaye provides invention and class in the final third, while Nicholas Jackson, for all his chaos and rough edges, should be a handful for any of the Teranga Lions opponents. There are concerns about Kalidou Koulibaly's form, not to mention his fitness. The center back hasn't played since early April, while the group draw hasn't been the kindest, with France, Norway, and Iraq up for the West Africans. The historical edge

around that opener with less blues could play to Senegal's advantage. And after riding out the drama of that infamous AFCON final they took, they look psychologically equipped for another major tournament so soon, just after that. And the first one is Morocco. Morocco's ceiling remains higher than any other African team set for the World Cup, with Atlas Lions boasting the depth, the technical quality, not just match, but surpass the majority of the teams in the competition. In Accra, Hakimi, the boss, Africa's Footballer of the Year, arguably the best fullback in the game today, while Brahim Diaz was magnificent in the Nations Cup, at least until his ill-conceived penalty in the final. They are currently ranked 7th in the world, a position that does not flatter them. And never before is an African team entered the World Cup in such an accomplished position in the FIFA World Rankings. However, there are concerns in attack. The decision to leave Youssef Nasri at home risks leaving them short, and it remains to be seen to what extent using Ismaël Sabiri as the main attacking threat an experiment or it's a default plan. More worrying is the injury of Naïf Agoud, the center back. Morocco outstanding defender hasn't been seen since March, and it remains to be seen whether he will even participate in the World Cup, let alone at his best. Most broadly, while Mohamed Kwabi has been charged with bringing a more expansive style that is his predecessor Valid, he has only been working with the team since March. He must not disrupt the control, resilience and the family spirit that underpin the Atlas Lions growth under the previous head coach. So this is the chances of the African teams. So yay, you are listening to The Face of Africa, and my name is Dr. Oliver, and let me bring you this track from Felinandi, Chana Changu.

true face of Africa is a program that is brought to you courtesy of Dr. Oliver on Red Hawks Bay, where I showcase Africa's positive culture, amazing people, delicious food, vibrant music, and inspiring lifestyles. I focus on the positives that come from Africa, celebrating stories that matter and voices that inspire. Keep listening and experience Africa like never before from the horse's mouth.

Yeah, well, ladies and gentlemen, that brings us to the end of our World Cup discussion. Yes, for today here on the Face of Africa. So as we Africa prepares to take its place on the world's biggest football stage, we wish all our African teams the very best, from South Africa's exciting opening match against Mexico to the hopes carried by Morocco, Senegal, Egypt, Ghana, Cote d'Ivoire, Algeria, Tunisia, DR Congo and Cape Verde. The continent will once again be united behind our representative football. We have a unique way of bringing people together. It transcends borders, languages, cultures, generations. Whether you are supporting an African team, your country of residence, or simply the beautiful game, the World Cup reminds us of our shared humanity and the love for sport. So tonight, we have reflected on Africa's journey in the World Cup football, the opportunities ahead, and the dreams of the millions of fans across the continent and the diaspora. Now, we wait for the action to begin and see which teams will write their next chapter of football history. We would still love to hear from you. What are your predictions for the tournament? Which African team do you think will go furthest? Can African nation finally reach the World Cup final? Show your thoughts and comments with us, yes, during the program. So for the next 30 minutes, let's take a break from the football pitch, immerse ourselves in the universal language of music. Sit back, relax, enjoy a selection of beautiful African classics and international favorites right here on the Face of Africa. I'm Dr. Oliver Jigariro, your host, and wherever you are listening from, New Zealand, Africa, or around the world, thank you for your company. Let's enjoy the music as we just move on just like that and be happy.

I'm so happy from Diamond Platinums. Diamond Platinums is from Tanzania. Yeah, I'm forgetting where is he from. Diamond Platinums is from Tanzania. And the next one is from the big man, the rumba man, the legendary Koffi Olomide, Parfuma ya Blingo. I hope you're enjoying wherever you might be. Dr. Oliver on the controls, broadcasting from New Zealand.

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FIFA World Cup theme 2026, One Dream. Yes. We just want to count down. Yes, the World Cup, but now we just doing music. This is just my selection that I'm just giving you to Enzo Aishal. The name of the track is called

Yes, this is Enzo Aishal. And then the track is called and from to Mvua. Bring on Mario. This is Mario. I hope wherever you are listening.

Yeah, this track is from Mario, and it's called Mvua. Mario is from Tanzania, and he's one of the leading bongo flava artists in East Africa. This song, Mvua, is sang in Swahili. Love song that became popular in this in Tanzania, in Kenya, in Uganda, and the the wider African diaspora. And for your own information, Mario's real name is Omari Mwanga, and he comes from Tanzania and sings primarily in Swahili. And Mvua means rain. The song.

0: ever looked at a piece of art and thought, my kid could do that? Or have been utterly confused at what you're meant to see when you look at an artwork? Don't panic. I am here to help. My name is Becky Bateman, and I work at Adatoy Wairarapa Museum of Art and History in the exhibitions team. 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

0: This is Roger Erickson. I invite you to listen to my fantastic show called The Eclectic Hour. 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

In a world where any topic can be searched with ease on the World Wide Web, many stories remain lost and secluded in the dark recesses of history. 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Let us remember and celebrate our forebears and not allow their memories to fade into the sunset of oblivion.

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